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0: You're the maple to our syrup, the bin to our Jerry's. 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

0: You're the maple to our syrup, the bin to our Jerry's. So let's be friends on Facebook.
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0: K-Babe.

She was storming through the house that day, and I could tell she was leaving. And I thought, oh, she'll be back, till she turned around and pointed at the wall and said,

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what Aunt Bee just brought by. 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

0: You're the maple to our syrup, the bin to our Jerry's. 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
1: Welcome to Georgia Focus. I'm John Clark on the Georgia News Network. Michael Chappell is a former Gwinnett County police officer who was convicted of the 1993 murder of 53-year-old Imogene Thompson. But evidence seems to have proven he didn't do it. Here today to update us on this story is Henry Ball, author of the book Michael Chappell. Well, Henry Ball, here you are again.
2: Yes, sir.
1: Update us on Michael Chappell. I tell you what, this has been, it's been quite a story.
2: It's been quite a story and quite a journey.
1: Yeah.
2: And first of all, thanks for having me yet again. I always enjoy being on your program, or I should say programs, because you have me on other shows as well. But yeah, it's been a heck of a story. I think you started following sometime after we published the book, and maybe when the previous podcast was in development. So you've been following the story for quite some time, and I think you and I have come together on various programs several times for coverage. And so, not to start all over with the Michael Chappell story, I think you know the basics. I think you know how we got to the habeas, but we filed a habeas petition back in 2022, and in I think it was March of 2022. And then there wound up being a lot of delays. Some of those delays were created by the state. And then some of those delays were created by some folks close to Michael Chappell. Some of the delays, and I would say that, you know, the good delays were that the judge allowed us to have access to all of the sealed information, all of the sealed boxes of evidence that we had been trying to uncover for years. And there certainly was a lot of, you know, very interesting, very compelling information in those boxes. And some of the information made its way into the habeas hearing, some of it as just kind of corroboration evidence, if you will. But nonetheless, there was quite a bit of information in those boxes. So that was I guess we'll call it a good delay. But then ultimately, you know, we also went through a little bit of drama in terms of the who had the rights to tell Mike's story, and certainly a judge made a decision on that, and the judge ruled in my favor, and so I am, you know, the person who has the right to tell the story.
1: Very good.
2: And I'm also the person that, you know, I'm on the record with the judge and in the court case as the investigator of record. The judge noted in one of his orders allowing the habeas to move forward that I am the person who investigated and brought all of the essentially admissible evidence forward, including vetting the eyewitness and bringing him forward. And so, you know, I obviously had a lot to do with the case, and I've appreciated that opportunity, and I appreciate where we are today. I am, you know, continuing to work with Mike's habeas attorney, Billy Rennie. He's doing a great job, and I think some of the early stumbles that we had, I think he, you know, he kind of worked his way through those, and he did a great job at the hearing 2 weeks ago. I think he really made a good, strong case for Mike's innocence, and you know, the state certainly did the best that they could to, you know, kind of undermine that case and to undermine the credibility of our witnesses, starting with the eyewitness, but they also tried to undermine the credibility of the expert witnesses, which I think personally, I think that fell flat.
1: Right.
2: I think the experts, their credentials, their track record, you know, kind of speaks for itself. And so I think the judge probably, and I can't speak for the judge, but I think the judge probably saw through that. And he had already ruled that that we could call our witnesses in terms of the expert witnesses. And he had also already ruled to some degree that our eyewitness was credible and admissible. Mm-hmm. And you know, the state continues to try to undermine his credibility, which I understand because it's really the only thing they have left to do. Right. They also tried to undermine my credibility. That was more in the previous hearing. They didn't really come after me that hard at this last hearing, but I think I really really just didn't have anything to come after me for, and so
1: They just tried the state instead of the county. This is state in this case. Were they just put something up there? So they put something up there.
2: Yeah, you know, it's funny, and I certainly don't want to speak for them, and they would probably not have me speak for them. But at first, the state, which is through the attorney general's office, they didn't really seem to be putting up any kind of a fight against the habeas. But then once all the drama kicked off and once there were delays and once it got kind of moved forward, then they essentially had a hearing on the state's motion to dismiss the habeas. We got through that. That's what the habeas hearing was back in March of 2025. And the judge ruled in our favor and said, no, we're not going to dismiss it. This evidence is admissible, and the judge wanted to hear it. And then, you know, just maybe about a month and a half ago, in the lead up to the evidentiary hearing that we had 2 weeks ago, the judge or the state issued another motion to dismiss, essentially claiming the same things that they had claimed in the original motion to dismiss. And then Billy Rennie answered, and I thought his answer was brilliant. And his answer pointed out that the state really apparently wasn't even fully comprehending the case that we were bringing forward, because they kind of argued against things that we had not argued. Their argument for the second dismissal to me seemed kind of nonsensical, and I thought Mike's attorney did a really good job of answering that. Mm-hmm. and then the judge ruled within 24 hours and said, no, we're moving forward. Okay. We're going to have the hearing. And so we had that hearing on March 31st, and I thought it went well. I really do. It ended with the state offering some impeachment evidence against our eyewitness, which to me was irrelevant information. Our attorney, Mike's attorney, objected to that. Since it came in at essentially the end of the hearing, and it was kind of surprise, you know, it was kind of seemed like a surprise tactic. The attorney general or the assistant attorney general said that he had just gotten that information that morning, even though it was recorded back in December. So it seemed like kind of he was springing it on us at the last minute, and the judge agreed and allowed for Mike's attorney to brief his objection, which I'm not sure if he's turned that in yet, because he was also on vacation through last week, and I believe he's in court today. So I'm not sure if he has filed that yet with the judge. But the judge was going to look at his objection brief before he even decided whether or not he was going to allow that to come into evidence. And then if he does let it come into evidence, he'll have to decide whether or not it's relevant, which my argument would be that it's not relevant based on the timing of when it occurred and when that witness came forward to me several years ago. I mean, he came forward in 2021, and they're trying to use a statement he made in 2025 to impeach him over a totally different matter. Yeah. And so it, you know, it has nothing to do with his eyewitness testimony. It's, you know, what he said when, you know, he was in front of a judge on a different issue.
1: Okay.
2: And so I don't think it's relevant, okay. But I don't, you know, right. You don't know what the judge is going
1: to
2: do.
1: And it's up to him, totally up to the judge.
2: It's totally up to the judge.
1: And he's going to, when is what he rules? We can make a rule.
2: And so after he rules on the objection, whether or not he's going to let that in, both sides, starting with Mike's attorney, will have 30 days to send in their proposed order.
1: Okay.
2: Essentially, it's a final brief on the case. And then I think that Mike's attorney would also have, like, the last word. So if he wants to do a rebuttal of whatever the state turns in, he's got, like, 15 days to do that or whatever. But the timeline the judge put on everything is that he felt like everything should be able to be wrapped up in about 60 days, and then it'll be in front of the judge, and the judge will be able to make a ruling. Now, how long it'll take the judge to rule, don't know. He didn't say, but he's been looking at this case for quite some time, so I would think that he probably already has a certain, you know, degree of what he might do.
1: Now, this is the court in Long County, right?
2: Yes.
1: This Long County Superior Court, which is where Reedsville is, in the prison that Mike's in.
2: Well, Mike is in Long County.
1: Oh, Long County.
2: Yeah, Long County State Prison. But I think Reedsville is also...
1: Right.
2: Actually, I think Reedsville might be in Tattnall County.
1: Okay.
2: But that's all the same district down there.
1: Okay.
2: But, yeah, the judge is Judge Karpf of... Okay. Michael Karpf of Long County. And I believe... I don't think he is currently, but I believe he is the former Chief Justice.
1: Okay.
2: Down there, and you know, all I can say is my experience with him through this case. Of course, I've done a little bit of research on him, but my experience has been that he's been firm but fair. He's been very, you know, firm about following procedure and about the law, and but his rulings to me have been fair, and so I'm looking forward to his ruling on the case.
1: Is it I don't know, like, nerve wracking at all to you?
2: you know it was that day.
1: I bet it was.
2: And I was sequestered during the testimony of the two experts. Of course, I had read their reports, so I knew what they were testifying to, but I didn't hear the testimony live, and at certain points, people would text me and say, "This guy's a bulldog, and he's coming after you." and even though I had already been cross-examined by him, and I felt I was ready to go, I did feel like he was going to try to attack my credibility even more than he did before. But I think once he started questioning me, and he really didn't get what he was looking for in terms of the reward, he thought that we had issued the reward and then our witness came forward, but it was the exact opposite. Our witness had come forward back in 2021, and we issued the reward really looking for other people to come forward in like October, I think, of 2022. So like a year and a half later, and I knew his story, had communications in writing between he and I, because most of the original communications took place on Facebook Messenger.
1: Okay.
2: And so I had all of that, you know, information in writing dating back to 2021. And I had explained that to the court in my own affidavit and when I testified back in 2025, but somehow the assistant attorney general kind of missed that. And he came with the announcement that we made about the reward, which was in October of 2022. And then the affidavit that was filed with the habeas in March of 2023 And he thought, well, he came forward after the reward. And I said, no, he came forward a year and a half before the reward. We just got his affidavit together because we were making the habeas filing. And he kind of accepted that and said, yeah, no more questions.
1: Oh, okay.
2: Because, that was it. I mean, that's the truth. That's exactly what happened. And so, you know, I was ready to answer whatever he wanted to throw at me. And I think he just thought, there's really nowhere to go with this.
1: Well, I know it's a matter of just waiting around to see what happens before he can say. And we don't know, we don't want to say anything that would be wrong or improper. But, you know, he's not guilty, and you want him, let him go. Yeah. And I hope he gets it.
2: Yeah. You know, I've tried to remain, as objective as I could through all of this. And certainly in presenting the story, I certainly have not made any secret of the fact that I believe he's innocent. In fact, I think the subtitle of the cover of my first book, Michael Chappell, essentially said he's in prison for a crime he didn't commit.
1: Right.
2: So I have made no bones about the fact that I believe Michael Chappell is innocent. But I want people to look at the evidence and decide for themselves. And I have, over the course of the last 5 years, I have seen many people change their minds. I have seen many people go into it thinking, Michael Chappell's guilty as sin. You know, he's guilty all day long. And then they look at the evidence. They look at the evidence that we've, you know, brought forward. And, much like you did. And they come to a different conclusion. Yeah. Not everybody. Yeah. There have certainly been people that have come forward and said, hey, you know, I think he's guilty. And I think, you know, they think you've made this up or you've made that up. But the thing is, I can back up.
1: Yeah.
2: I can back up every word I've published and have.
1: Yeah.
2: And so I think that's why. And the judge validated that. The judge, you know, the judge cited me by name in his order and said that, you know, his investigation has brought forth admissible evidence. You know, does that mean the judge is going to rule in Mike's favor? Can't say that. Yeah. I can't say that, but I can.

0: right now than he's ever had.
1: I think so.
0: So
1: when it's all over, will you write an update to the book, Michael Chapman?
0: Well, you know, the second book, I don't know if you'd call it a sequel, but Killing Henry.
1: Yeah, I want to talk about that.
0: I was really ready to publish it, but my beta readers and you know, many of the followers in the Facebook group, shout out to the Michael Chapel is Innocent Facebook group. Appreciate you all. They kind of voted for me to wait until we had resolution.
1: All right. Okay.
0: So kind of that last chapter could be the resolution. Okay. And so I did that thinking that or hoping that the judge was going to make a ruling on March 31st. Of course, since he didn't, I've had to delay the release of Killing Henry. But that book is substantially written. It's substantially finished. And we're essentially just waiting on the outcome of this of this proceeding. I can also say that we're working on another project, a podcast project, which is really mine and Michael Chapel's story kind of together as they have become intertwined. It's called A Thin Blue Crime. And I think it's going to be a really good podcast. We'll see what happens. We're talking to different people about potentially partnering with us for distribution. So we'll see what happens with that. But I think by the time you air this, it'll be a well-known, no longer secret A Thin Blue Crime is coming out wherever you get your podcast.
1: If someone wants to get the book, where should they go?
0: Our website is storiedpress.store. Okay. That's storiedpress.store. And all of my books, including pre-sales of pre-sales of Killing Henry, Michael Chapel, and my first book, Sister of Sorrows, are all available there. Of course, Sister of Sorrows and Michael Chapel is also available on Amazon and wherever, but
1: it's worth a read. You gotta read it.
0: Interested in reading it, I'd love for you to buy it from storiedpress.store.
1: Yeah, it is a phenomenal book. It really is. It causes you to change your mind, and it really does. And I know that we're gonna have you back on when this thing wraps up, and we're hopefully Michael Chapel's sitting right there.
0: I'll look forward to that.
1: Yeah. I hope he's sitting right there, and I hope he's free, and oh, man, it's been a long, long, what you going to do when it's all over? Do you know?
0: I've been asked that question, and I don't even know how to answer it.
1: I know. You're not looking at it. Not
0: yeah,
1: yet.
0: I really want this mission to, for a lot of reasons, to come to a successful conclusion, and to me, the only successful conclusion to this mission is for Michael Chapel to be sitting right here next to me, like you said, the next time I interview you, and hopefully that will be very soon.
1: Henry, I appreciate you coming in, telling us about it, updating us on this. We're praying for him. We hope he gets out.
0: Appreciate that, as does Mike and his family.
1: That's Henry Ball, author of the book Michael Chapel. You can order it and his new book, Killing Henry, at storiedpress.storied. Storiedpress.storied. 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
2: Our basic mission is to find missing people that leave their houses, whether it's missing kids, Alzheimer's, dementia, anyone that goes missing. We're here as a free service to families and law enforcement to find them.
1: Now, you've grown over the last year. You have really seen a lot of growth among your members. Talk about that.
2: Well, we've covered the whole state of Georgia, and we've grown to well over 50 members that we cover both. We have a north team now and based out of Gwinnett County, and then we have a south team that's out of Moultrie. All our people are, you know, paramedics, firefighters, their SAR Tech 3 certifications. So everybody's made sure that we're out here to serve the purpose of finding the missing.
3: So when they come to you, there's people that are qualified to search for people, right?
2: Most of them are qualified. There's some that are, you know, like I said, law enforcement.
3: Right.
2: We even have a gentleman that's a coroner that's in our group. We have drone pilots. We have, you know, lots of access to canines. So, you know, we're an all-purpose search team that's out here to find the missing.
3: And it's free. You don't charge anything for people. Free 24/7, 365 a year?
2: Yep. We are a free 501c3 nonprofit that we don't charge families or law enforcement. We do take donations, and the donations are basically to help us with the expenses of licensing, making sure that the dog's taken care of, and expenses like our website and stuff like that. But nobody gets paid. Everybody's volunteer. But we're growing and keep growing. Hopefully one day I look into the future and I would like to be able to say we cover the whole Southeast, but I'm happy right now that we're covering the whole state of Georgia and being able to bring home the missing.
3: Now, if someone is missing, should they call you or the police first? Or how should they work that?
2: Well, they can do either or. If they call the police, they can go ahead and request us through the police department. Otherwise, if they call us direct, our number's on our website. If they call us direct, we'll go ahead and call law enforcement to let them know, because we want to make sure that everybody's on the same page.
3: And where should they call? What number again? And to donate, too. To donate the same.
2: Well, they can go to our website at GeorgiaEmergencySearchAndRescue.org, or they can call me at 470-525-8695. 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
1: I make a donation to Children's Healthcare of Atlanta, and they gave me the ability to list them on my website. We make a small donation. We're thinking about coming up with a cake pop because that's what we specialize in. So we're thinking about doing a Hope and a Will cake pop, and all proceeds that come from us will make a donation to Children's Healthcare of Atlanta.
0: That will be great to do that. What exactly do you do?
1: We would do, like, roll the cake, decorate it, put a face for Hope, and I think Will wears a hat. So we'll probably put a hat on Will. So I don't know. It's still in the making, but that's what we're thinking about doing.
0: Oh, that's great. That is pretty cool, because I know you do the little pops now that are cakes, and people can buy them from you. Now, tell me what about your business. Your business is recently opened, so tell me about it. Yes. It's in Woodstock.
1: Yes, it is. We branched down in Woodstock probably about a week ago. It's been a project in the making, but we bake cake pops. That's what we specialize in, those cake pops. But we also have pound cake that is delicious. Yeah. We have cinnamon rolls, and we have cookies and brownies. But our main thing is those big balls of cake that everybody eats up.
0: They're really neat. I've seen them. They're really neat. Just eat them like one bite. Because you shouldn't eat them in one bite, but you can. You can do it in one bite.
1: Yes. And they love them around here.
0: So people just come in and buy them, and if they buy them, they can contribute to Children's Healthcare of Atlanta.
1: That is correct. Every cent dollar, we make a donation monthly to Children's Healthcare of Atlanta.
0: Now,
1: and we're looking to grow that donation.
0: When you first started, what made you decide that you wanted to work with Children's?
1: I used to work with Children's Healthcare of Atlanta. I was an employee with them, and it is a great company. They hold their reputation, and I see why, John.
0: Yeah.
1: They're about the children, and I love children. Yeah. They follow the guidelines. Everything is organized, and I just really, really enjoy that company. I miss working for them, and I felt if I wanted to donate, why not to the children? That is my main focus. Children are innocent, and sometimes, you know, all children are not healthy.
0: Right.
1: So let's donate and get what supplies these kids need at Children's Healthcare of Atlanta.
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Weekends, 10 to 4. All day today, it's the adventures of Jim Bowie on Binge TV. Scott Forbes plays the legendary figure. With his famous knife, he fights for justice in the American frontier. 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

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She always said nobody's strong enough to tie her down. 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

0: You're the maple to our syrup, the bin to our Jerry's. 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